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2: Good morning. You know, I just... Since I walked in here this morning, I just feel the, not pressure, but just the weight of God's presence, you know, in this place. And man, it's an honor to be here. You know, Apostle Joe and Pastor Rena are two people that they're choice servants of God. And I'm blessed to be able to call them friends. And, you know, we go way back and I feel honored to be called to be here. Some of you I've known a long time. Others you might get to know me for the first time today. It's like Pastor James, I think, man, he's this great man of God now, and it seems like he was a young man. Now he's got his own family, and I'm thinking, I feel old. Good thing I don't have hair. It'd be so gray, everybody would know how old I am, right? But God's good, and I really sense a prophetic word today. I'm going to try not to get into too many rabbit trails, but every song, man, just spoke. I feel like it's one of them days where you could just preach and preach and preach, but I'll keep conscious of the time today. But you know, Restoration Church, I love the name Restoration. And I really believe somebody in here or somebody watching me live stream today, restoration's a word for you. You've been away. You know, you can be away physically and you can be away in your heart. But God is a restorer. He's patient. Man, I've got to see a couple people in the last 3 or 4 weeks. Just God, one person I prayed for 8 years away from God. Just come, you know, come with a broken heart. I mean, you know, we all get broken sometimes. You know, I used to run this town, not run it. I used to run in this town. I used to carry a .44 mag with a 7 3/8 barrel, and I was a lot bigger then. I had hair too. And an earring, and I was a pretty broken individual. And I think the last bar in this town that I worked at, I think it's still around, is Crockett's Lodge out in Star City. I worked there for a while. I was a doorman at the nicer places and a bouncer at the other places. And some people had VIP cards. I don't know what that meant. It definitely can't get you into heaven. But every time I come over here, I think of God's power and his grace in my life to take a broken person, you know, and set him ablaze for Jesus. And you know, I'm going to call this message this morning Kingdom Collision. Kingdom Collision. Because if you realize it or not today, evil in our culture is confronting us every day. We could say culture is confronting us, but it's not really culture. It's evil in the culture is confronting us. And it's nothing new to God. There's a blatant... See, I had a head-on collision with Jesus. And man, that's what changed me. I just ran headlong into him, not looking for him. But this, we sang that song, he moves mountains, he can move mountains, and he will again. He wants to move a mountain in your life today. But But if we look at this, it's a blatant confrontation that we face. But I want you to know something. It's nothing new to God. It's nothing new. And I'm not here to point out everything that's wrong with society today, but I'm here to throw in some solutions. Because if God throws you in the mix this morning, you're part of the solution. If you decide that you want to have a kingdom collision, then become a Christian. Because when you become a Christian, you'll begin to see that there's definitely an upset between the kingdom of darkness and the kingdom of light. And the Lord just showed me some specific things out of the book of Daniel today, and I want to share them. In Daniel chapter 1, this is going to be hopefully pretty easy to follow today, but I'll just give you a little history. And I'm glad there's young people in here too, right? How many's young at heart? Should have said, oh yeah, all the young people are up here. They're all here. We don't know where the old ones are, but the young ones are all up here. Okay? Nebuchadnezzar, king of Babylon, took over God's people. But he was allowed to because they weren't holding their ground. And among God's people was a young man named Daniel. Anybody ever heard of Daniel? I don't assume everybody knows everybody in the Bible. I never do that, especially anymore. I don't assume we know all the Bible stories because we just don't, and that's okay. There's this guy named Daniel. He's 14 years old. And so this evil king was allowed to take over God's people because they didn't stand their ground. And they really didn't stand on the word. And so among the people that he takes, Daniel's one of them, and he had three friends. We know them as Shadrach, Meshach, and Abednego, right? But immediately, he tried to take God's best out of the people that were in captivity. And I can compare this to where we live today, that the kingdom of darkness is after the best. After our youth, after the ones with strength, after the ones with promise, after the ones with identity, after the ones with dreams, and the ones with visions. That's the kingdom of darkness is after the people with dreams and visions and with a future and a hope. And so he was wanting to take the best, but he was wanting, Nebuchadnezzar was wanting to steal their identity. And I'm big on identity. I preach on identity a lot. But he was wanting to take their identity, and the Lord began to show me three ways that culture is trying to change our identity. And let's go down to verse 4 in Daniel chapter 1. And these are just, it's one of the things like, awesome God, cool, boom, boom, boom, here it is. In verse 4, well, let's start verse 3. It says that then the king instructed Asphanez, the master of the eunuchs, to bring some of the children of Israel and some of the king's descendants and some of the nobles. He was after the best. And verse 4 says, young men in whom there was no blemish but good looking. He's not talking about you. Okay? Gifted in all wisdom, possessing knowledge and quick to understand, who had the ability to serve in the king's palace, and whom they might teach the language and the literature of the Chaldeans. And so when we look at this, the first thing, you can write this down if you're taking notes, the first thing, the way Nebuchadnezzar tried to take their identity, the first thing he tried to do was take their minds. He tried to change what they were learning from that had come from God to be established in their life. He tried to take what was to come from God to be established in these young people's lives. He tried to take that and he tried to change their minds. I don't know about you, but in the evil and culture confronting the church today, the culture is trying to change our minds. It's trying to change what we believe and know is true and infallible. It's trying to make it infallible. It's trying to make it fallible, and it's trying to make it not right and not a standard and not foundational and not truth anymore. It's trying to change portions and twist portions of Scripture and change it and come after our minds. We're bombarded with evil in culture. We're bombarded with these things, and it's the same. This is nothing new to God. This is the same thing. My wife's grandfather was a minister, and before he died, he called us to his hospital bed. He called me and Sandy to pray over our ministry and bless it. And he had his finger like this all the time. And he said, Mike, you mark my words, there's going to be a day in your ministry, you're going to have to stand like Shadrach, Meshach, and Abednego. There's going to be a day and you're going to see it. And I think that day is now. And so the first thing, they didn't teach God's word anymore. They tried to bring them the books. They tried to rewrite history. They tried to, I've been in Annapolis fighting for our schools in Maryland and talking about revisionist history. How many familiar with that term? There was a gentleman there I could listen to all day, but he was from the Holocaust Museum, and the senators, one of the senators down around Baltimore stood and asked him to answer this question, and they said, should we write history the way it was, or should we change it? They were getting ready to vote. We didn't even know about it. We were there to save the school, and they were having this vote before us, so we had to listen, which was, I believe it was a God thing. They were going to take out civics out of Maryland and history, rewrite it, and take out art and music. And we didn't even know they were voting on this. Anyhow, they lost. But this man stood up and he said, it's interesting you should ask this question. I speak at about 20 universities in the United States a year. And he's a World War II vet and a Holocaust survivor. And he said, the last university I was at, I got done telling about the Holocaust and my family and the Holocaust. And a young lady in the back raised her hand and stood up. And he said, yes, ma'am. And she said, you're a liar. And everything you said is wrong. There was no Holocaust. And he said, really? He said, where did you get your information? She said, the History Channel. And he said, ma'am, that's revisionist history you're talking about. And he went on, and I won't go into all of it, but he went on. I could listen to him all day, but he went on. And in the end, he said, he told the senators on that floor, he said, and for these reasons, I declare you must tell history as it happened, not revise it to suit an ideology for this generation. But it's the very same thing Nebuchadnezzar did. He went after their minds. They gave him the books of the Chaldeans and tried to change their language. How many of you know they try even to change words like the word tolerance? Oh, it's quiet in here. Thank you, Holy Ghost. Tolerance, I was pretty decent in English, and I was taught that tolerance meant if Scott here, I have a disagreement and I don't agree with him, I just tolerate his opinion, but I'm still his friend. It doesn't mean that I agree with his opinion. I just tolerate that he's got a stupid thought. Right? And I could say that to Scott because I've known him a long time and he probably does have a stupid thought once in a while. Okay? You like that, right? He probably knows I have a stupid thought once in a while. Okay? And we've known each other that long. But the reason I can pick on him is because I know him. But to me, that's tolerance, is I don't agree with you. Okay? And I'm not going to agree with you, and you're not going to make me agree with you because I don't agree with you. It's not my morals. It's not my values. It's not my opinion. It's not truth to me. So tolerance means you can have your opinion, but don't try to push it on me. That's tolerance. Tolerance is not there's only one opinion, and if you disagree with that, you're wrong. So they were calling good evil and evil good. And it's the same today. People call good evil and evil good. It's a mind-changing thing. I believe I'm speaking prophetically to this nation today, that it's a mind-changing thing that's going on, just like Nebuchadnezzar did. Number two, let's go to verse 5. It says, and the king appointed for them a daily provision for the king's delicacies and the wine which he drank, and 3 years of training for them. Sound like college? So that at the end of that time, they might serve before the king. Notice that king has a little K. See, my king's got a big K. He's the king of all kings and the Lord of all lords. He is the king, right? Y'all agree with me? He's the king. And so that they might serve, they might bow down, they might lower themselves before the king, even though that's not what they believed when they went in. They believed in another God, the true and the living God, the God who moved mountains, the God who split seas, the God who delivered them from their enemies, the God who provided for them, the God who took care of them, the God whom they would meet, the eternal God, the living God, the true God. They tried to get them to not believe in him, but to serve and to come under another king. And so the second thing, you see, they appointed them daily provision of the king's delicacies. The next thing they tried to change after their mind was their diet. Their food. Food to us in the New Testament represents our walk with God. They told Jesus in John 4, they said, he hasn't eaten all day. You know what? We got to get him some food. He said, hold on, you don't need to get me any food. He said, I got meat to eat that you don't know anything about. He already knew what he was eating. He already knew what would sustain him was the food from God. And as a matter of fact, he said that food is to do the will of my Father later on. So what they tried to do is they didn't want them to do the will of God anymore. They wanted them to serve their king. Nebuchadnezzar wanted him to serve him. They wanted to dow down God to be in a myth. They wanted to dow down God to be in for people who are weak, for people who are ignorant, for people who are unlearned. For people who don't believe in science, for people who don't believe in the things that culture believes in today, they wanted to dow down God to a little God. A little God, nonetheless, who can't save, who can't deliver, who can't bring fire out of heaven. A little God who you'll never stand before. You're going to stand before the living God. Nebuchadnezzar too. Right? So they went after their minds. I'm trying not to get excited yet, okay? They went after their minds. Then they went after their diet. They went after their food. They went after their walk with God. I'm going to tell you, this kingdom collision is after your walk with God. You know, we have to learn to fight. Our praise is a weapon, that song said. We have to learn to fight from the seven mountains where we go tomorrow and work. We're not to be weird and flaky, but we are to be kingdom people bringing the kingdom of God to earth. That people see the big K king. They see the one who is king. Amen. And the third thing, it says, now from among them, in verse 6, it says, now from among those, the sons of Judah were Daniel, Hananiah, Mishael, and Azariah. And to them, the chief of the eunuchs gave names. He gave Daniel the name Belshazzar. So the third thing he did was change their identity. You see, when I talk about a kingdom collision, the evil in this culture is after the identity of the Christian. First, he's after our minds. Then he's after our diet. And then he's after our very identity. I feel for people. I pray for people. I just got to see a great restoration of a person had identity issues, identity confusion. Amen. But I saw the love of God in this person's life to bring them out of a detrimental homosexual lifestyle back to the place before the big K king, to be restored and loved and preserved. And I mean, God even gave him a dream to get out and come to the place where there was safety. And thank God they came home. Hallelujah. And that's what God, he's a God of restoration, a God of broken people. There are people, listen, there are people that are identity confused. We shouldn't make fun of them, right? But we got to understand
3: God's word is right. God's word is right. God is the Father above all fathers. To think that in ourselves we can let down the word of God because we love people more than God, that's wrong. We can't love any human being more than God. Whether they're a drug addict, a homosexual, an alcoholic, a liar in church, somebody that's self-righteous, which I'm just going to get on that in a minute. Self-righteousness is the biggest sin in the church. Oh, give me an amen or I'll think it's you. Come on. We get in denial of, I'm good, I'm good, I'm okay, I'm good, I'm not like him, I'm not like her. So I'm good, I'm good, I'm okay, everything's good. I'm good. I don't have to think about where I should be, but I'm good. I'm good. It's self-righteousness. Come on. Don't tell me you've never had a self-righteous attitude before. I have. That scares me to think that I could get saved long enough to become self-righteous and walk away from God and quit having a heart for broken people. Quit having a heart to see restoration. Quit believing that God can take someone who is broken beyond what we think can be repaired and see him turn them around. Whew. I believe God's the God of a happy childhood. I saw a lady the other night, 74 years old, in the ministry. Come, and we thought ministry time was over, and all of a sudden, boom, she blurts out. Pain. We're talking about inner roots. Of pain and shame and bitterness, she blurts out. Man, when I got pregnant before we were married, I never knew this about this lady, got pregnant before we were married, my grandmother, whom I adored, shunned me and said, I don't know why I spent all my money on you for you to turn out pregnant. She wanted nothing to do with her anymore. And she carried that. She had 4 more children and carried that her whole life. Been a Christian for many, many, many years. But still dealing with the shame and the guilt of rejection from somebody. Probably really self-righteous and really a good person. But our righteousness is as filthy rags. Come on. Sometimes you can't love like God till you've been broken a little bit. I got a few scars. I got a few wounds. Not just from mashing my skull in, I've got other wounds in here. I've been there. I've experienced long-term illness before, and I understand what it's like to feel like everybody's forgotten that you're still not feeling good. And you're trying to function and be in faith and have a smile on your face, and you just would like somebody to say, can I help you? And you'd say, yeah! Really, that'd be awesome. Because I'm struggling here. See, because God's a God of restoration, he really is. If he can't take somebody that's so broken or so far away from God or so screwed up, man, and turn them around, you need a king with a bigger K. As I see a king, I had a spiritual son that was gone for 3 years, man. He just came back. Just came back. He's not the guy he used to be. But he's going to be a guy that's better than he ever was. See, because he got into some darkness. He needs some time of restoration. But when God's done with him, something good is going to happen. And he's not going to get self-righteous. Because he's going to remember. You see, I'm not too far still away from that guy laying, after doing too much cocaine, laying in my parents' driveway, not wanting to die and embarrass them in their house. I still haven't forgotten that guy. That guy was me, and I know it. But thank God, there's a kingdom collision, a kingdom warfare. Evil and culture wants us to change our names. Instead of Christian, which is Christ-like, which is a good thing to me, they want a hashtag narrow-minded, homophobic, hater, racist, all these things. And when I watch that on the news, I want to jump into that TV set and say, I'm not not that. And I don't ever want to be that. And if you see a Christian that is like that, they're not who I am. I'm not that Christian. I'm not that person. I'm the one that God called me to be. And I don't want to lay down anymore and sit down anymore and be afraid of what you're going to call me, because I want to be who God called me to be. My identity is I'm not a hater. I'm a lover of people. I love God. I love people. I want to make a difference for God. And I refuse to just sit down and lay down and watch everybody else roll with this wave in culture of evil. I don't want anybody to end up in hell. Let's face it. Come on. Can I be real this morning? Let's just face it. There are people in hell right now because Christians have let them down. There are people in hell right now because churches have let them down. Come on. We want to blame the pastor because he's the feature preacher creature. But it's not just... it's not the pastor, man. It's Christians. There are people, when you think about it, there are people in hell because the church has let them down. My God, if that don't make us want to get up and say, no more, no more. Something's trying to take my mind. Something's trying to take my diet. Something's trying to take my identity. I'm going to be who God called me to be. I'm going to love people whether they hate me or not. I'm going to love people whether they call me racist or not. I'm going to love people whether they call me homophobic or not. I'm going to love them anyhow and show them I am not that. I may never be able to tell them enough. I may be never able to prove it enough to them because they're looking for the bad. But I can tell you by my walk, by my life, by standing for God, by standing for the big King, He will be seen, because it says that people will see your good works and glorify God. They will end up glorifying God if we're who the church is supposed to be. Amen. Whew, that is good preaching. Amen. I'm excited now. Verse 8, it said, but Daniel purposed in his heart. You got a purpose in your heart this morning. Because you're going to watch the news again tonight. I know you are. So you got a purpose in your heart this morning. You're going to check your news feed on your phone. Probably when you get out of here. Maybe some of you doing it right now. The ones aren't looking at me. I know what you're doing. I ain't dumb. Right? You're looking at it right now. If I know anything, one of my sound men are in the sound booth checking me out on this service while they're doing our service, you know? But listen, he purposed in his heart that he would not defile himself. You see, there's a place where it gets real with just you and God. And he knows. You got to determine with you and God, you won't defile yourself no matter what everybody else does. I'm not changing my mind. I'm not changing my diet. I'm not changing who I am. I'm not going to shut up neither. I'm gonna be who God called me to be. I'm gonna love God. I'm gonna love people. I'm gonna make a difference. I don't want people going to hell because I sit down. I don't want people going to hell because I just decided it was easier to just shut up. It was easier to just, you know, I mean, I'm getting at the age I could just coast to heaven. I've been close a couple times. I mean, I could just go on. That's a give up attitude. I teach my kids three things. My wife taught them everything else. I say, who are you, Robinson? Who do you serve? Jesus. What do you do? Never give up. It's the only three things I ever taught my kids. They know to recite it to me when I'm in trouble. Who are you, Dad? I'm a Robinson. Who do you serve, Dad? Jesus. What do you do? Never give up. So I guess you got to go back again, Dad. Right? I guess you got to do that. And so he said he purposed in his heart not to defile himself with the portion of the king's delicacies, nor with the wine which he drank. Therefore he requested of the chief of the eunuchs that he might not defile himself. Notice he still was trying to be under authority. And he said, now God had brought Daniel into the favor and the goodwill of the chief of the eunuchs. Listen, Daniel did what we need to do. He purposed in his heart, amen, that he was not going to defile himself. He was not going to get rid of his
2: identity. As culture shifts, you know what? We need to know who we are. As culture shifts in this hour that we all live in and what our children is, I love to see these children up here before service. They need to know who they are. At some point, it has to become their God. By 14, Daniel had enough in him. Somewhere by 14, Daniel had enough in him that he could say, excuse me, I'm not eating that. You know why he didn't eat it? He never put it in his mouth. You can't eat what you don't put in your mouth. Try eating through your elbow. It don't work.
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So here is the good news, my friends. The good news. There is, therefore, now no condemnation, no punishment, no curse for all those who are in Christ Jesus. All your fears have been taken away. Instead, hope has been given. Because God, out of His great love, redeemed us on the cross. So now, my friends, no power of hell and no scheme of man

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So here is the good news, my friends. The good news. There is, therefore, now no condemnation, no punishment, no curse for all those who are in Christ Jesus. All your fears have been taken away. Instead, hope has been given. Because God, out of His great love, redeemed us on the cross. So now, my friends, no power of hell and no scheme of man

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1: Well, hello, my name is Joe Perosich, and we're going to talk again today about what happened in Genesis, how God got separated from his son, and Adam became cursed. I'm going to try to recap just a little bit in case this is your first listen and you missed last week. I'll build a little bit of foundation, but I suggest we have a website called Hope Radio. I suggest you would go back and listen to it if you haven't heard it, okay? HopeRadio.net, get on there, and you will find the archives. This show will be on there for you to listen to. We see in Genesis that God's son Adam committed treason, and he gave the devil the title to the earth. And in doing so, he subjected himself to the devil, and he lost his authority, and he couldn't deliver himself. So God, being a righteous judge, like he did with the devil in heaven, he ejected the devil out of heaven for rebellion. He had to inject his man out of the garden because he could not have that rebellion in there, because there was a tree in there called the tree of life. And if he ate of the tree of life, he would have been in that state forever. God did not want to lose his son. This is the main thing. When you think of Genesis and the fall of man, I don't look at it as God trying to punish him. I think he had to because he's righteous. But he said, this is what God did. He set a plan to save his son right in Genesis again. It says in Genesis, he said, you will bruise his heel, but he's going to break your head. God announced a Messiah before he announced. He announced Jesus coming to the earth before he announced a curse. He was saying before he announced the curse that I have a solution to this curse. So God did not, he wanted to be Adam's father again. He had to punish him, just like if you love a child, sometimes you have to punish him. But he wanted to save him from the eternal consequences. So God promised that he would send someone who would take care of the sin issue of Adam, and he could restore his relationship with Adam, because God wants a family. We ever heard the expression, the family of God? So God built in the solution before he pronounced the curse on Adam. Anyway, remember, the devil got rejected. I said this just a minute ago. He got kicked out of heaven, and Adam got kicked out of the garden. So there are certain rebellions that God just cannot tolerate, because it'll ruin everything. You can't leave evil people or evil demons running around. They will ruin society, and they'll ruin eternity. So anyway, God goes to deal with him as a son. The devil successfully separated from his father, God, because God made Adam. So Adam and Eve were ejected from a place of paradise, the place of God built for them. Now they were of another kingdom. You ever heard in the scripture, it says the kingdom of this world. The devil has a kingdom in this world, and God has an eternal kingdom. But it was God's mercy provided a way out before he said it. Genesis 3:15, I'm going to read it to you, because I said I quoted it earlier, but I want to read it to you word for word, because the word has more powerful meaning than my speech does. In other words, when you read the word, the Bible says the word of God is living. And that means that when you read these words, they're living enough to change your life. They have life in them. They have life in them in the name of Jesus. What a great thing to get to know that there's life in the Word. Hallelujah. It says here, and I will put enmity between thee and the woman, and between the seed and her seed. And it shall bruise his head, but thou shalt bruise his heel. He shall bruise your heel. Enmity is strong hatred. He's going to put strong hatred between the seed of Jesus and the seed of the devil. That's why you have tension in relationships with saved and unsaved people. You don't even have to try it. Sometimes there's just tension there. Even though God's people love people, people don't necessarily like them if they don't want to change. So it creates tension. That was just a little nugget on the side. And the devil, I want to say this too as well. There's no redemption for the devil. God redeemed man on purpose because it was his son. One of the main reasons is there was nobody there to tempt the devil when he was in heaven. He did it because he wanted to. He rebelled against God because he wanted to be God and take God's place. He said in Isaiah 14, it says, I will exalt myself above the stars of heaven. I will be like the Most High. The devil's rebellion literally was to eject God and take over God's authority by usurping it. Okay? So nobody tempted him. Man, on the other hand, was made by God, and God protected him in the garden. Only did he become conscious of evil when he transgressed and ate of the tree that God told him not to. Then he got the demonic nature. He got defiled. But man was tempted, and the devil was not. So there is no redemption for the devil. Someday he will be incarcerated into hell. And he will go and never get out. The Bible says he'll loose him for 1,000 years. That's another eschatology teaching. In case you stumble on that in your reading, I thought I would bring it up. But I'm not talking about that time he's incarcerated. I'm talking about permanently incarcerated in hell with all the rebellious people and demons. Now, just to let you know, you could tell by God's action that hell was not made for man. It was made for the devil and his cohorts. But man, by doing what the devil tells him, forfeits his eternal life and goes to hell because he refuses to repent of his sins. God does not send anybody to hell. They go there by their own choices. You know, in Deuteronomy it says, today I set before you life and death, blessing and cursing. He says, choose life that thou and thy seed may live. So God had a plan to save man. He didn't have a plan to condemn man. So God promised to break the devil's power over man. 1 John 3:8 says, for this purpose was the Son of God manifest, to destroy the works of the devil. You can tell by Jesus, if you read the Gospels or you read history, you could tell by Jesus' actions. He was sent to destroy the works of the devil. He healed the sick, so that meant the devil brought sickness. He raised the dead. That meant the devil brought death. The curse that came on Adam in Genesis is why we die. Jesus came to give us eternal life. He fed the hungry, clothed the naked. He restored the things that God gave Adam in Genesis. In Galatians 4:4, it said, but when the fullness of times, the time was come, God sent forth his Son, made of a woman, made under the law, to redeem them that were under the law, that we might receive adoption as sons. Do you realize he's saying here, I'm promising my Son, the law that cursed you, the Son will keep the law and he will save you. He will be sinless and you will be saved by him. This is the man that was promised in Genesis. And because you are sons of God and hath sent forth the Spirit of his Son into our hearts, crying, Abba, Father. There, wherefore, thou art no more a servant, but a son. And if a son, then an heir of God through Christ. That scripture tells you how God sent his Son to die for your sins. And if you can accept that, you become a son and a daughter again, which is really what God wanted when he made Adam. Adam's sin separated us from God, and we were all born in Adam. That's why you must be born again, because you get adopted into the kingdom of God, and God becomes your father. Now, I'm going to expose another lie of the devil. If you think you're going to try to be good and be accepted by God, that is a lie to keep you from repenting. You must admit you're a sinner so you can move out of sin and become righteous. It's okay to be a sinner when you come to God, because we all are. But the devil twists truth, just like he twisted in the garden to Eve when he said, did God say not to eat of every tree? No, he just said one, but he mixed the truth with a lie. The devil will feed you a lie and tell you got to be good to get saved, and I will tell you you can't be good. That's why you got to get saved. It's always an opposite, but it sounds good. It sounds religious, but it is not true. So people don't repent because they think, what's the use? Well, the use is when you get born again, you become a new baby in Christ and you get a new nature and you begin to please God with your new nature. And when you feed that born again person, they become a great woman and man of God. The devil lies. So that's why John 3:16 is so important. God did not send his son into the world to kill it, but to save it. That's why he came, so you can accept him with your mouth and believe in your heart and be saved. The lie from hell is to convince you that you have to perform and be a good person to go to heaven. That would mean you would never have to sin. Why did Jesus come and die for your sins if he didn't have to? That was a brutal death. He left heaven, came down here and got a body and was beat half to death and crucified on a cross in front of everybody. That was all unnecessary if you could save yourself. He came down because he loved you. And if you accept that he took the punishment that you should have gotten for all the things you did wrong, and that's why he was beaten so severely, and you accept that as a truth and you accept him as your Savior, you are born again and going to heaven, whether the devil likes it or not. Now, when you receive a gift, do not let the devil talk you out of your gift after you pray with me today and tell you, now you have to be really good. So those of you who would like to pray and enjoy the salvation that I'm talking about, let's just go ahead and do that right now. Father, repeat after me if you would in your voice. Father, in the name of Jesus, I come to you as a sinner. I come to you as knowing, fully aware that I have not been perfect and I have done many things wrong. I've committed many sins, things that you call sin. And I repent right now and I acknowledge you as my Savior. I acknowledge you as the one who took my punishment and I receive you into my heart. And God, I ask you today to give me a desire to read your word and go over these scriptures and see what happened. God, I ask you to teach me what I don't know. Send me teachers, give me preachers, give me a church. I see, in Jesus' name, amen, amen. I want to suggest one thing to you before I go off the air. Please, get a Bible and read the book of John. Matthew, Mark, Luke, John. Read the book of John, you could say, till the pages fall off. Because it's about sonship, which is what was stolen from you in the garden. You are loved, you are appreciated, you need anything, please call us. Well, go to our website, hoperadio.net. You will find contact information. 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You can write us, call us, and tell us you need some help or something. We'll be glad to help you in any way we can. You are loved and appreciated. In Jesus' name, amen.
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3: The Tablet of Michel Rostivkev. Coming up, Shalom Aleichem. This is Jonathan Cahn, your Jewish connection, bringing you the riches of your Jewish roots in Jesus. 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In 1930, the historian Michel Rostivkev discovered a tablet. It had come from Judea and had apparently been set up a little before the year 50 AD. An ordinance from Caesar stating that graves and tombs must remain undisturbed and threatening death for anyone who would remove a body from a tomb. And the tablet had been set up in the little Jewish town of Nazareth. Why? Was Israel having a problem with Jewish people stealing bodies? Makes no sense. I mean, Jewish people of all people would never touch a dead body. And why go to the obscure town of Nazareth, which hardly anybody knew about? Apparently, there were reports of a resurrection among the Jewish people of the Roman Empire. And the countercharge was that the disciples had stolen the body. And the person upon whom all this centered was a man named Yeshua Nitzaret, or Jesus of Nazareth. So in confusion, Caesar issued a decree for Nazareth to stop any grave or tomb robbing. What does it prove? It proves the New Testament, which records that this same accusation was the first charge leveled at the resurrection. And yet the idea of Jewish people robbing tombs or doing so of their rabbi and at a time when the disciples had no power to do any such thing is totally ludicrous. So what does it bear witness to? Namely, that the body was stolen is the first charge ever given of the resurrection against it. And yet, since it's impossible to have happened, the only thing that it proves is that the tomb was indeed empty and the Sanhedrin had no idea how it happened. So they made this thing up. That made no sense. For 2,000 years, the resurrection has defied any natural explanation, particularly because there is no natural explanation. He's risen. 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Or write me direct. Here's how. It's right to the Nice Jewish Boy, Box 1111. It's in Lodi, L-O-D-I, New Jersey. The zip is 07644. That's Box 1111, Lodi, New Jersey, 07644. Till next time, this is Jonathan Cahn saying Shalom Aleichem. Peace be to you, my friend, and Messiah, Sar Chaim, the Prince of Life.
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5: Welcome back to God is in the Music. I'm Scott Rappert. This is our last episode of the message entitled Eternity. And we've got a great song from the history of contemporary Christian music to kick us off. And depending upon which version that you're familiar with, this song either came from 1987 or 1992. I'm playing the 1992 version, so if it sounds a little different than what you're used to, you were probably familiar with the 1987 version, okay? This is New Song. This is Arise, My Love.

0: matter of fact, back in the early days of the church, many folks had a little thing that they repeated on a regular basis that today we know as the Apostles' Creed. Okay? And even though it originated in the early church, it is still a fantastic thing to keep in mind as a very short, very concise way of stating what we as Christians believe. And if you've never heard the Apostles' Creed, okay, I'm going to do it here. 110 words. I counted. I mean, you can get Christianity into 110 words. That's amazing. You know, maybe you can't study the whole Bible. I didn't have much to do this afternoon, so I counted how many words were in the Apostles' Creed, okay? Slow afternoon. I believe in God the Father Almighty, maker of heaven and earth, and in Jesus Christ, his only Son, our Lord, who was conceived by the Holy Ghost, born of the Virgin Mary, suffered under Pontius Pilate, was crucified, dead, and buried. He descended into hell. The third day he rose again from the dead. He ascended into heaven and sitteth on the right hand of God the Father Almighty. From thence he shall come to judge the quick and the dead. I believe in the Holy Ghost, the holy universal church, the communion of the saints, the forgiveness of sins, the resurrection of the body, and the life everlasting. Amen. There is the Apostles' Creed. That tells you all you need to know in 110 words to have Christian principles and doctrines down right there. That tells you what you're to believe. You know, if you get that memorized, or at least have a good outline of it in your head, you'd be able to convey what you believe to anybody that asks or anybody that needs to know. And notice that was crucified, dead, and buried. He descended into hell. The third day he rose again from the dead. He ascended into heaven. There's the truth of the resurrection right there in a couple of sentences. Right there. And speaking about the truth of the resurrection, let's get back to it now, okay? This is kind of like an Oreo, okay? We had the chocolate layer up here. You got the cream filling in the middle. Now we're down to the bottom chocolate layer right here, okay? Haven't had an Oreo in a long time. Let's go to John chapter 11. As we close tonight, we're going to look at another famous resurrection. In John chapter 11. And before we get there, I want to remind you of something. According to Romans 2:11, and the words of Peter in Acts 10:34, God is not a respecter of persons. Okay? In other words, what he has done for one, he will do for another. Okay? The New Living Translation phrases Romans 2:11 as, "For God does not show favoritism." I like that. And the English Standard Version states it as, "For God shows no partiality." Keep those thoughts in mind as we read from John 11, starting with verse 41. Then they took away the stone from the place where the dead was laid. And Jesus lifted up his eyes and said, "Father, I thank thee that thou hast heard me. And I knew that thou hearest me always, but because of the people which stand by, I said it, that they may believe that thou hast sent me." And when he thus had spoken, he cried with a loud voice, "Lazarus, come forth." And he that was dead came forth, bound hand and foot with grave clothes, and his face was bound about with a napkin. Jesus saith unto them, "Loose him, and let him go." Then many of the Jews which came to Mary and had seen the things which Jesus did believed on him. First thing we need to see right here, Jesus is outside of the tomb. Inside of the tomb, it's not Jesus. It's not any super holy, super spiritual person. It's a guy named Lazarus. inside the tomb. Now, what do we know about Lazarus? Okay, he was a follower of Jesus. He was from Bethany. He was a brother to Mary and Martha. That's about all we know about Lazarus. And he's been dead for 4 days. He's in the tomb. He stinketh. Okay? Basically, aside from being dead in the ground, he's just like us. He's a normal guy. As I said, nothing super spiritual about him. You know, he's just, Jesus loved him, okay? It's his friend. That's about it. So my closing thought tonight is going to bring the truth of the resurrection into each of our lives. Lazarus was just a man that Jesus loved, just like us. God is no respecter of persons. He does not show favoritism. Along with Lazarus in that grave were all his hopes, all his dreams, all his visions, all his desires, all his callings. And Jesus, when he shouted, "Lazarus, come forth," it brought back to life all those dreams, all those hopes, all those desires, all those visions, all those callings. Now, maybe none of us have ever physically died and been brought back, but just like Lazarus was in that tomb, Jesus is here tonight to bring back to life things that each of us have thought had died. He's here tonight to resurrect them in our lives. God wants you to know two things tonight. When we fellowship with Him, when we meditate on His Word constantly, when we know what we believe and we pray without ceasing, and when we know the truth about the resurrection, we can know that He is there to rekindle things in our lives. He'll bring them back to our memories. He'll say, "Hey, remember this? You thought you weren't going to get to do it. Hey, remember this? You thought that fell through the cracks, right?" But no, He's here tonight to bring some things back into our lives that once were dead. As long as we are still breathing, as long as we are still serving the King of Kings, Lord of Lords, and the God of the resurrection, it can be resurrected in our lives. There is one caveat here, though. It's got to be something that lines up with His will. You just can't go hoping for things that don't line up with His word. Maybe it died for a purpose. We're not talking about that. We're talking about the things that God put His finger on once in your life and said, "Yes, yes, yes." Then all of a sudden, something happened. Life happened. Something got in the way. Family tragedy, loss of a job, had to move to a different part of the country. Situations changed, circumstances changed. God is saying tonight that the Jesus that brought Lazarus out of that tomb and resurrected him is here tonight to help resurrect some things in our lives. If you would, stand to your feet this evening.
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2: Konnichiwa. Come Alive の放送へようこそ。司会のメアリー・ベース・ジャクソンだ。今回は AARC ネットワークの書 N をゲストに迎え、祈りが叶うための秘訣を紹介するミニシリーズをお届けしている。そうだな。まずは祈り、それから御言葉に触れていこう。父よ、主よ、この一日を感謝する。神様、福音を述べた得る機会を感謝する。イエス・キリストの良き知らせ。あなたが切られ、死なれ、復活されたことを。イエスよ、ショウォンが人々にあなたが与えてくださるものを受け取る方法を教えているこの鍵について感謝する。だから、父なる神様、私たちが聞く耳と、 あなたに従う心を持っていることを、イエスの御名によって感謝する。エイメン。それでは、荘園と共に神の御言葉に誘導。
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So here is the good news, my friends. The good news. There is, therefore, now no condemnation, no punishment, no curse for all those who are in Christ Jesus. All your fears have been taken away. Instead, hope has been given. Because God, out of His great love, redeemed us on the cross. So now, my friends, no power of hell and no scheme of man

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And just as we've sung about him as Jehovah Jireh, our provider, he is Jehovah Rapha, the God that heals us. 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